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0: weekend.
1: What's
0: up? It's the weekend, babe. Y'all be safe and all that rain coming in and be right back here on Monday. 6:40 is the Motivational Monday.
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0: Message. And at 7:40, hashtag, let us
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4: So, Jessica,
1: ooh, I'm back with your nosy neighbor news at 7:24. Guess who's coming to town? Rod Wave, and I got tickets for you. 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
6: Pastorina's
0: gonna be here flipping the script with y'all so he can help you understand the Bible. 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
3: For the month of October, we are doing trade amnesty at Planet Mitsubishi. For those that don't know what trade amnesty is, it's when

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1: Too many North Carolina families are one medical bill away from financial ruin. That's why, as governor, Roy Cooper fought to make sure you and your doctors make decisions about your health care, not the insurance companies who hike up your premiums. He created a plan to lower health care costs by working with state hospitals to eliminate billions of dollars in people's medical debt. Debt that was keeping many North Carolina families from getting ahead. He didn't stop there. Roy Cooper expanded Medicaid so more than 735,000 North Carolinians have access to affordable health care. He will take this same fight to the United States Senate, where he will continue to protect Medicaid and work to reinstate the Affordable Care Act tax credit that Republicans took away from us. This November, the choice is clear. We must vote for Democrat Roy Cooper for Senate, because paying for health care shouldn't bankrupt families. Early voting is October 15th through the 31st, and Election Day is Tuesday, November 3rd. Make a plan to vote.
2: I'm Roy Cooper. I'm running for Senate, and I approve this message.
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8: 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A nutritionist says most of them will overfeed you too. We'll have this story.
9: I have a PhD in nutrition. I'm a nutrition researcher, and I could not tell looking at these plates which ones had 2,000 calories and which ones had 1,000 calories.
8: Then, modern technology can be a blessing and a curse. A security expert says hackers can now attack you in new and different ways.
10: Insecure as our desktop and laptop computers are, these new objects that we are connecting to the internet are even less secure, and most folks don't understand the risk.
8: Those two stories, and much more, are coming your way on this week's InfoTrack. Stay with us. The show begins right after this.
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17: Thanks, Chris. Our guest is Susan Roberts, PhD, Director of the Energy Metabolism Laboratory at the Jean Mayer USDA Human Nutrition Research Center on Aging at Tufts University in Boston, and she was the lead author of the study. Dr. Roberts, how often do Americans eat out?
9: Americans eat out a huge amount these days. Something like 40% of the American food budget is spent on meals away from home right now.
17: So you were looking at the calorie content of meals in restaurants. Tell us exactly what you were studying.
9: To look at how healthy restaurants are. People have blamed fast food for the obesity epidemic and for the lack of good health in Americans. And there's almost no information from research on what those restaurants are like if they don't report their calorie intake. So we were looking at the restaurants, the mom-and-pop restaurants, the Chinese restaurants, the Italian restaurants, where you can't see any calorie counts. And the results were pretty shocking. 92% of our meals had excess calories, and many of them had so many calories that they could be a whole day's worth of food and you would still gain weight.
17: And that doesn't even count beverages and appetizers and desserts.
9: I know. We're struggling with dealing with our weight in America, and in my opinion, I think restaurants are a big part of the problem today.
17: Is there a particular type of restaurant that seemed to be worse than another, for example, Italian or Mexican or Chinese or maybe pizza places, whatever?
9: Well, you know, they're all pretty terrible, but the top three most terrible are American, Chinese, and Italian.
17: Why do they stand out so much?
9: They stand out just because they have enormous portions. They have enormous portions. The average calorie content of just that one plate is nearly 1,500 calories, which for many people, especially women, that's a whole day's intake right there.
17: Yeah, explain, why is it such a specific concern for women?
9: It's a real problem because, you know, we have this whole biology. It's just normal human biology that we want to finish our plate when there's a huge plate of food in front of us. It's nothing to do with willpower, and it's everything to do with biology. Our blood glucose falls so that we get hungry. Our stomach relaxes so that we have this huge stomach that needs a lot of food to fill it up. So our biology is designed to make us eat what's in front of us. So when portions are big, we eat more than we need, and that causes weight gain, it causes obesity, it causes all of the problems that we know about, the diabetes and the heart disease that come from too much weight gain.
17: This sounds controversial, but I understand that you would like to see some new local ordinances that maybe would empower consumers.
9: I absolutely would. And, you know, every single person I've talked to has said, oh, wow, that would be so amazing. So what we're proposing here is that there's some local ordinances or, you know, even state laws which allow people to go into any restaurant and order a half portion for a half price or a third portion for a third price. You know, I'm sure that restaurants will jump up and down and say, oh, no, that's too hard. But if it was the legal thing, everybody would be in the same boat. So nobody would suffer. And there would be many people like me who would be saying, oh, wow, that's fantastic. I'm going to eat out 10 times more because now I can get a portion of food I really want rather than trying to get the boring, healthy options.
17: Now, isn't it possible that someone could essentially do the same thing by ordering off of a senior menu or a child menu?
9: Well, the children's menus are usually pretty unhealthy things, you know, chicken nuggets, french fries and stuff like that, you know, and the senior menus are very large too. Some people say, well, you know, you can go in and you can request them to box half a portion. But, you know, that requires quite a lot of willpower. And if you had the economic incentive to say, I would like a half portion for a half price, it would make it easier. It would give consumers more choice, not less. You know, things like the soda tax died because it was taking away consumer choice. This is an opportunity that would actually increase consumer choices dramatically.
17: And your study looked at all kinds of restaurants. I think most people would think, oh, fast food is the real culprit. But you looked even at individual local restaurants and found the same trend, right?
9: We did. We looked at the local restaurants that do not have calorie counts. And, you know, the restaurants where there's more than 20 outlets have to report their calories. So we looked at the small ones that wouldn't come under that legislation. And we found that they were just as bad as fast food. They have enormous portions, far bigger than the human body needs. And you don't know that because there's no calorie counts.
17: Was there any specific thing? It sounds like there were a lot of surprises in this, but was there one big surprise in your study that really jumped out at you?
9: One of them was that the variability is just enormous. You know, I mean, I have a PhD in nutrition. I'm a nutrition researcher, and I could not tell looking at these plates which ones had 2,000 calories and which ones had 1,000 calories because the calories are hidden. You know, that's the cheese, the oil, the butter. it's impossible really to tell how much a plate has. And, you know, that's why we need laws or something to make it easier for consumers to make sensible choices.
17: Did your findings in this study actually change how often you eat out?
9: Well, I've known this for a long time. I have to say, I was 50 pounds overweight about 20 years ago myself. And one of the reasons was because I was eating in Chinatown in downtown Boston where I work. And I actually measured the containers in my lab and they came back at 1,500 calories and I was shocked. And so at that time, it did have a dramatic influence on me and it stopped me eating out as much. I love eating out, but when you can't get the foods that you want in the right portion sizes, that's really a deterrent.
17: Well, I'm going to ask this question in maybe a little different angle. These are such high calorie foods. Would eating a sufficient amount of calories fill someone up because they're so densely packed with calories to start with?
9: It's a good question. When you've got a portion size that's 2,000 calories, I think you could eat a third of that and most people would feel extremely satisfied. The trouble that we have right now is when you have that 2,000 calories on your plate, you're looking at the food, you're smelling the food, so you're getting all of these biological responses that increase your stomach size, keep your blood glucose low, and that makes you feel unsatisfied and it makes you eat more than you need. If the portion size was smaller of delicious food and you knew that that was what you were getting, you would feel more satisfied because when you got to the end of your plate, your biological responses would shut down so that would, you know, kind of stop the hunger in its tracks.
17: So what lessons can the average consumer learn from your study as they head out to a restaurant, aside from keep driving right on past and eat at home?
9: Well, you know, the conventional advice that nutrition people give these days is don't eat out or eat out very frequently. My advice is start lobbying your local government to make some laws that allow you to do proportional pricing. It would change the world. In the meantime, things that I do, for example, when I go into a restaurant, first of all, I order the boring choices oftentimes, the salad and grilled chicken and stuff like that. And then if you ask for the dressing on the side, the cheese on the side, the croutons on the side, you can just put some small amounts on top of your salad so that you have enough to improve the taste. And it's not the best solution, but it works.
17: Interesting study and certainly very important. Dr. Susan Roberts from Tufts University. Is there any place online where people can learn more?
9: We've actually got a place on the Tufts University site where it gives restaurants a place where they can calculate calorie intake for their meals. We're trying to encourage restaurants to be more proactive about calories, but there's some useful things on the site for consumers as well.
17: All right, well, thank you again for joining us on InfoTrack.
9: You're welcome.
17: And for InfoTrack, I'm Roy Mackey.
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21: 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Mark, modern technology is great, but you say it's making all of us vulnerable in unforeseen ways. What are some of the specific threats you've uncovered?
10: Well, all of us have an idea of what a computer looks like, right? Years ago, we used to have those big gray boxes under our desks in the office and in our homes. But slowly but surely, every physical object in our world is becoming a computer. So our televisions have become smart TVs. Our phones have become smartphones. Our cars are becoming self-driving and have computer chips in them. And the challenge with this is, as insecure as our desktop and laptop computers are, these new objects that we are connecting to the internet are even less secure. And most folks don't understand the risk. But there is one group who understands the risk quite well, and that's organized criminals. They are ready, set, go to go ahead and take advantage of all of the vulnerabilities in these technologies and use them against us.
21: So give us an example of how, you know, an average citizen might get harmed through this process.
10: Well, we see a lot of stuff now in the stores about the smart home, right? And so our home routers are entirely hackable. The main gateways to our home, somebody could hack one of those devices, get onto your network, put further viruses on your machines, keystroke loggers, steal your identity, get access to your bank accounts, reach out to your children without your knowledge or permission, steal photographs of them, attempt to lure them over the internet. So once you get into the technological network, it's just a foothold to carry out any type of offense you want. In the old days, we just had to protect our computers. But now, more and more devices are in our home, the so-called era of the smart home. We saw evidence of this all around us at the Consumer Electronics Show in Las Vegas. And there, for example, smart TVs that were on display had been hacked. So a bad guy, even if your computer is more secure, can break in through your television. They can break in through the smart light bulb. They can break in through your garage door opener, or they can break in through your digital thermostat. So the more connections we have, the more vulnerable we are.
21: Aside from the average Joe getting hacked, what about our utilities and our government systems? Are they vulnerable as well?
10: Very much so. The U.S. government, for all its ability to go ahead and allegedly hack other countries, it's done a very poor job of defending itself. We read stories in the news all the time about the U.S. Department of Defense being hacked, military plans being stolen, the Office of Personnel Management losing 22 million national security records. So the government is really in tough shape in that it can't protect itself. We have a bigger challenge, though, which is that most of the critical infrastructures that run this country are all in the hands of the private sector. That means our electrical grid, water, sewage, power plants of all different shapes and sizes, air traffic control, 911 systems, all of those critical infrastructures are run by computers. And there has never been built a computer that could not be hacked. It's just a matter of time, energy, and available funds to carry out the attack. The challenge with this is that because our modern society runs entirely on computers, if those computers are hacked, it can wreak havoc on our world. And the threat is not just theoretical. We've seen hacks against critical infrastructure going back for years. There was a teenager many years ago who took over an airport in Worcester, Massachusetts, and was able to turn off the runway lights at nighttime as a plane was coming in to land. We have had another teenage hacker in Poland who hacked a railway and was able to cause a train to derail. And just most recently in the battle between Ukraine and Russia, we've seen a number of cyber attacks in which Russia allegedly carried out hacks that caused blackouts throughout Ukraine and even attacked the airport in Kiev to get access to the country's national air traffic control system.
21: Wow. What about our cars? I understand those can also be vulnerable to hackers. How does that work?
10: Well, our modern automobiles today have nothing in common with the 67 Chevy that used to be a mechanical device. Now, cars have slowly transformed themselves into computers. On average, each modern automobile, meaning cars that have come out in the past 10 years, have over 100 computer chips in them. They control everything from the global positioning navigation to the airbags to the ABS brakes to the radio, your power windows, everything, windshield washer, everything is controlled via a computer. And like all other computers, they can be hacked. And we more recently in St. Louis had a hacker remote control take over somebody else's car over the internet. Two hackers who are experts in hacking cars were able to disable a Jeep Grand Cherokee as it was driving down the highway at 70 miles an hour. The car was remotely disabled, its systems were taken over, and the driver, no matter what he did, could not restart the vehicle. It put him in tremendous danger because as he was stuck in the number one lane, 18-wheelers are zooming by, leaving him in quite a dangerous position. That one particular hack led to Jeep having to recall 1.4 million cars to do a software patch upgrade. So we're used to upgrading the software on our computers and now even our phones and our web browsers. But in the future, you will have to patch the software on your car, your refrigerator, your microwave oven. That's the world we're facing.
21: We're talking with Mark Goodman, author of Future Crimes: Inside the Digital Underground in the Battle for Our Connected World. Mark, what can the average person do, or what should we be expecting government to do to protect us in these situations?
10: Well, I think citizens should demand much, much more of their government. You know, we have great systems in place to protect us personally and from a national security perspective, right? If we had a tank come over the Bering Strait or a Chinese warship cross the Pacific and attack San Francisco, we have mechanisms in place to protect ourselves against that. And yet every day, bits and bytes that are attacking the United States are coming from those countries and others. And the U.S. government has done very little, not only to protect itself, but certainly to protect American business. There's tremendous amount of intellectual property that is being stolen and sent overseas via cyber attacks. On the personal front, the police also have traditionally protected us from crime, right? If somebody spray painted your house or spray painted your car or stole money at gunpoint, we could call 911 and we would get service. But every day, hundreds of thousands of bank accounts are being emptied around the world. Identity thefts are being committed. And since most of these bad guys are overseas, citizens are left to fend for themselves. And frankly, I find that deplorable because we all pay good taxes to be protected from these sorts of crimes. So the bottom line is citizens are on their own. But in my book, Future Crimes, and on my website, futurecrimes.com, I've listed a whole number of tips that you can take to protect yourself. In fact, I created something called the Update Protocol, which is six simple steps that people can follow, things involving passwords, encryption, updating your software. And the good news is that if users take those six simple steps, they can actually reduce their cyber risk by 85%, according to a study by the Australian government.
21: Well, the book is Future Crimes: Inside the Digital Underground in the Battle for Our Connected World. 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
10: Thank you. The pleasure was mine.
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21: 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Roy?
17: Thanks again, Chris. 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Sissy, the percentage of homes sold by their owners rather than through an agent is fairly small, right?
1: 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And the reason why is the technology. You know, so much of it is done over the internet now, and you're just seeing homeowners take control because it is a lot of money for a majority of Americans, and I am talking 80% of Americans. 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So with one swoop, your 60% of that equity is gone. You're going to walk away with $8,000 of your $20,000 equity.
17: You touched on the internet. How has that changed the game?
1: The biggest change in real estate is it's gone from being a cartel to a democracy. And what Zillow did, Zillow is the number one search engine now for homes. It's not your local MLS. Everybody goes to Zillow to look for homes. And so with that said, it really evened and leveled the playing field for homeowners to be able to sell their own home.
17: Now, do the sites such as Zillow charge a fee?
1: They do not. It's not just Zillow you want your home on. There's about five different main sites that you want your home on. But Zillow will let homeowners put their home on there for free. There's no charge.
17: I think many people would shudder to think of showing their homes themselves to complete strangers. Aren't there some security concerns in that?
1: You know, what has happened, if you look at 99% of the crime when a home is for sale, it is basically with a real estate agent. And what happens is when your home is being shown, they call a real estate firm. It's a prospecting tool for the real estate firm. So they just set an appointment and send anybody out there. And that's what's happened. And what we suggest is getting an email address, a cell phone address. And if the email address is like a Gmail address, then we actually say, you know what, have them take a picture of their driver's license and send it to you. And I think, you know, and nothing's 100% sure, that would discourage anybody that isn't legit. And I think this is something real estate firms really need to address. And I think as a homeowner, you have a lot more protection than a real estate firm on who's coming in your home.
17: Staging your home, or at least cleaning up the clutter, is obviously an important part. A lot of times agents will advise you on that. Is that something that you feel like people can do on their own?
1: Absolutely. Clutter is contagious. Buyers walk in, and if your house is cluttered, they do not want any part of it. So getting rid of things, getting a pod delivered or, you know, a mini storage unit, you've got to do that because people want just a simplistic look when they're selling their home. The other thing is go to HGTV, type in staging. You can almost watch for days and days on how to stage. There's some great tools out there.
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1: 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And that's the biggest mistake I see out there.
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26: 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I'm your host, JD, Janine Davis, where I've spent 30 years in the Charlotte community, meeting, informing, learning, and connecting people to resources and services. The goal of the show is to strengthen our community by creating these avenues for connection. We're taking steps to make and foster and support opportunities for connection. This show is all about that, because we're not just in the community. We are about the community. We are connecting the community one person at a time. Now on to our special guest host, Miss Jessica, the girl next door.
27: Thank you, Janine Davis. Welcome to Community Connections. I'm Miss Jessica, the girl next door. As we recognize National Hispanic Heritage Month, we're talking about the people, cultures, and contributions that help shape our community right here in the Queen City, Charlotte, North Carolina. From businesses to classrooms to music, art, and community leadership, there are so many stories to celebrate and important conversations to have. Today, we're going to be exploring this community's role in our city, the impact of immigration enforcement on families, and the resilience and pride that continues to bring people together. Joining me is my brother.
28: Hey.
27: He's here. Federico Rios, how are you doing?
28: I am well. Thank you so much for the opportunity.
27: I'm excited to have you, man. This has been a long time coming. I should have been had you on a show.
28: Man, let's be grateful that we're doing it now.
27: Yes. And with something that is so important. So before we get into the conversation, tell us a little bit about your background and what led you to do the work in the community that you do today.
28: Yeah, great question. So Federico Rios, I'm born and raised from Queens, New York. Not the place that hip hop was birthed in, but definitely the place it was perfected at. And about 20 years ago, my wife and I made a decision to leave everything we knew and start at a new city. And we started in Charlotte, North Carolina. And it's been the best decision I ever made in my life. Came here initially to serve the Latino community, specifically through mental health service provision. Then went on to working at communities and schools where I got to meet some excellent people and service our young people at Hidden Valley Elementary School. Then just kept working with our Latino community. in different roles. So at the City of Charlotte, continued on with the Foundation for the Carolinas, am now serving as the interim executive director at the Latin American Coalition, an amazing organization here in our community.
27: And that's how you and I met.
28: Yes.
27: With our time over at communities
28: and
27: schools.
28: That's right.
27: And you were doing amazing work with the youth and in the community then. So I'm super excited to learn more about the work that you have been doing since leaving community schools and what you're doing today. How has your heritage shaped the way that you serve?
28: Yeah. Great follow-up. So I did not reference. So I was born to a Puerto Rican father, Colombian mother, in Queens, which is the most diverse county in all of the United States. You will run into every possible language spoken by human beings in Queens. And my mother was an immigrant that arrived in the late 60s, never learned English, but somehow was able to thrive, right?
27: Wow. And
28: my father was a fifth grade dropout who somehow made a life for himself. At one point was homeless and went on to be a homeowner, a business owner, and you know, raised three boys that turned out to be somewhat all right.
27: Wow. Yeah. Wow. I never knew that.
28: Yeah. My dad's story is integral, right? Because here I was specifically working for communities and schools for the better part of a decade, working on dropout prevention.
27: Mm-hmm.
28: And I was the product of somebody that had dropped out, but somehow still made it. And I wanted to ensure that other people would not make that decision and thrive beyond what he was able to do.
27: What was the conversation between your father and you when you sort of accepted that position? Like,
28: I don't know that my father ever fully understood. Do any of our parents ever fully understand what it is we do for a living? I think he was just so grateful to know that I was working with young people. And again, I was at an elementary school. And so I was dealing with young people that very much were, you know, not going to drop out right away like he did. It was a different era, different time, different situation. But he knew that they had the challenges that he himself faced.
27: Mm-hmm.
28: When I was at Hidden Valley, I was really working with families like my own. Immigrant moms often who didn't know how to traverse the system, didn't know how to navigate the resources that were available to them. And I served as that point of reference, that guide that was able to help them. So they were enthralled with the ability to do for others what in many instances they would have loved to have received themselves.
27: Wow. You mentioned the Coalition.
28: Yeah.
27: So talk to us a little bit about that.
28: Oh, my God. So the Coalition is this amazing organization that's been in our community for 36 years, serving Latinos during that entire period. And when you think about who we were 36 years ago as a community, Charlotte, there was a significantly smaller Latino community. And so the Coalition became this engine for cultural representation and celebration. In addition to that, it became an advocacy organization, one that fought for the needs and rights of Latinos in our community. And then most recently, it's been a direct service provider. So it serves as that navigator. If you think back to our standing as 50th worst when it came to economic mobility, the report and everything that was birthed out of that pointed to the need for a navigator. Somebody, some organization that was able to show people that were living through poverty how to get through it. The Coalition very much is that entity. Mm. It's the one that works with families. So in a given year, we're processing 400 crisis assistance ministry applications at the Coalition building, right? That's 400 less people on the line over on Statesville Avenue receiving culturally competent, linguistically capable service. It's 400 people that are receiving connections to all of the other plethora services we offer, whether that's the youth center, where we're specifically working with young people at CMS schools through after-school support and mentoring, whether it's our immigration legal clinic, where we're helping people process their paperwork towards naturalization or green card applications, et cetera, and so many other things, whether it's the work that we're doing through our economic and workforce development, where we're doing job fairs and preparing people for the jobs of the future, digital literacy, et cetera. We are working with community members across a spectrum of needs in a way that is unique, because typically you'll have a nonprofit that's dedicated to one of those things, but we've positioned ourselves to be able to serve community members throughout that entire spectrum.
27: Wow, it's a lot of great work that you all are doing. It's amazing. Now, during this conversation, I'm sure this is gonna come up, but we hear the term Hispanic and Latino used often.
28: Yeah.
27: How would you explain those terms to listeners?
28: Yeah, I think, so the, I'm sure you can see a ton of this on TikTok or or Instagram, right? So Hispanic very much ties back to of Spanish origin. So we're talking about communities that speak Spanish as their primary language. So you're mostly talking about Spain and Latin American countries where Spanish is the predominant language. When you talk about Latino, you're talking about Latin America. And that line becomes a little blurred and challenging because then you also think about countries like Brazil and Haiti, which are dominant forces in Latin America. And so oftentimes you have people that are challenged by including those countries versus not including those countries because Spanish isn't a primary language. But once you talk about Latino, you're really talking about Latin America as a whole. And just on a sub note, because I grew up with Haitians, my brother's Haitian. If not for Haiti, Latin America doesn't exist as a set of independent countries in the world. And so, you know, to me, it's incredibly important that we capture all of Latin America when we talk about Latinos in the United States.
27: Okay. All right. I started off by saying this is National Hispanic Heritage Month. It is actually coming to an end.
28: It's October 15th. So it's odd because when people think of month, they think of the 1st to the 30th. But our Hispanic Heritage Month goes from September 15th to October 15th. That is incredibly intentional because you have several Latin American countries, especially Central American countries, that celebrate their independence days during that time.
27: Yeah, I just read about that. I was like, okay, that makes sense. Because in my mind, I'm thinking, why is it the 1st to 30th, 1st to the 31st, you know, that type of thing. And then when I read that, I was like, okay, that makes sense. What does this month mean to you personally?
28: I mean, it's a celebration of who I am, right? It's an acknowledgement, a recognition that we exist, that we matter, that we've contributed to this country. When you think about in every way possible, right? And oftentimes, when you think of ethnicity, we limit to particular spaces. Mm-hmm. But in truth, Latinos have been a part of every dominant cultural experience in this country since its inception. We've played an integral role in every respect. Like I mentioned, I'm Puerto Rican, right? So Puerto Ricans have been U.S. citizens since 1917 and have fought in every war since then, and have the largest proportion of persons in the military of any Latino group, of any other group. So thinking about that in context, we matter to this country, and it's a recognition that we do.
27: What do you hope that people will take away from this, other than just attending a festival or trying out some new food? What is it that you hope that people will take away from this month?
28: Let me be clear. Those things are important.
27: Yes.
28: Absolutely. Because it's what makes us vibrant and it connects us, right? Mm. Food connects us. Celebration connects us. I hope that people see the humanity in each other, right? And that even though there are differences, we're more similar than we realize. And it's fun. It's fun to see the differences and recognize where the similarities lie, right? Being somebody that endeavors to understand another culture is an exciting opportunity to get to know something that is different but alike to what you've experienced yourself.
27: You have worked with families and communities, leaders here for years now. Have you seen Charlotte's Hispanic community change over the years?
28: Yeah, absolutely. I think it has. I think when I first arrived, first of all, it was significantly smaller. And we weren't always brought into conversations that mattered.
27: Mm.
28: So let's go back to that economic mobility work that I played a role in as a inaugural member of the Leading on Opportunity Board. We just weren't a part of that initial conversation.
27: Mm-hmm.
28: And it was a data point issue, right? So if you look back at what was being collected initially, the birth cohort that made us seem as if we were made us be the least economically mobile community in any big city in the United States, you were talking about a birth cohort that within it, only less than 1% of it

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5: We're at this unique period in time in Charlotte where for the first time ever we have a Latino sitting on county commission, city council, and the school board. So that's a long time coming.
3: Wow.
5: We had one Latino once serve on county commission a very long time ago, but we have never had representation at the school board and city council level. So that is immense, right? That our community, again, at 17%, has this level of representation. So we talk about the business community, we talk about everything. I mean, Latinos are in everything, the school system, et cetera. And so I don't know that there's a place where we aren't represented. We have a significant media presence in Charlotte. You're talking about, I think, somewhere 6 to 8 newspapers. You're talking about media outlets from streaming to standalone like Telemundo and Univision. And so you have a presence here that is significant. I remember when my mother first visited me in Charlotte, and she was so incredibly frustrated because she couldn't watch her soap operas, right? Because we didn't have that station, and it wasn't a time where you could just easily watch stuff online. And fast forward a couple of years, and all of a sudden we have, you know, Telemundo here.
3: Mm-hmm.
5: And it was like this moment of, oh yeah, this is different. We've arrived in a new way
3: in
5: Charlotte.
6: We talk about the contributions. Using your imagination, what does our city look like without this community here?
5: I don't, it's a very hard question to ask because I don't know that there is what Charlotte is in 2026 without the Latino community.
3: Mm-hmm, mm-hmm.
5: It has played such an integral role, again, in standing up sides of town. How many Latino businesses do you run into on a given day on every side of town?
3: Yeah.
5: There was a time where that just wasn't a thing, and now you're seeing that we are everywhere. I remember talking to a good friend who's been here since the 70s, and they referenced that it was a big deal for Latinos that a Mexican restaurant was opening. I could trip over a Mexican restaurant the minute I walk out of the doors here, right? It's everywhere.
3: Yeah.
5: It feels omnipresent. Like, everywhere you go, you're going to see that representation. And so just thinking of Charlotte without Latinos is thinking of a much lesser Charlotte.
6: Yeah, yeah. Let's talk about these ICE raids.
5: Yeah. You know,
6: we were talking about it a little bit before we opened up the microphones. From your work, what are some of the human stories that are behind the headlines? What are families talking to you about in regards to these ICE raids? Because I think a lot of our community think that this is over.
5: Yeah. So just to be clear, Immigration and Customs Enforcement has had a presence in Charlotte for an extended period of time. Since soon after I arrived, they had offices here in Charlotte. The raids that occurred last year at around this time were conducted by Customs and Border Patrol, and they did so because we have an international airport, so technically we're a border community, though we are very distant from the border. So taking all that into account, Charlotte has had a presence of this level, these types of enforcement activities. I remember, again, being at Hidden Valley and distinctly remembering a mother come in with her children that day and saying, my husband was picked up because he was stopped for a brake light that he had out. And because he couldn't furnish the identification that was necessary, he was then led into custody with ICE. And it was just this surreal moment where, you know, one day you're living your life, you're providing for your family, and then the next you're by yourself. And you gotta make decisions on, you know, what's gonna happen next. So fast forward to what occurred last

0: year, it was just that on steroids. It was that latent fear that this community has been impacted by for a significant amount of time, just magnified to the umpteenth degree. And to your point, it hasn't left, right? People are still being picked up. Businesses are still being impacted. When I walk up and down Central Avenue, Albemarle Road, when I think about Southeast Charlotte, when I'm, you know, Archdale, et cetera, you're seeing significant decrease in business traffic. You're seeing people that are scared to come out of their houses. And so this is not something that is dissipated. It just continues to register. And then you think about the downstream impact on families that now have to prepare for the possibility that something like this can happen. And again, the significant amount of those individuals that were picked up in last year's raids had no criminal record. So the justification for being picked up, we had citizens that were picked up and harassed during this time. And so it was a moment that has left a scar on the city, and it's a scar that isn't easily maneuvered past. It's something that we have to consistently wrestle with. I will also reference, this isn't just Latinos, right? There are large immigrant populations of other groups in Charlotte, whether that's the Ethiopian population, the Congolese population, Ukrainian population. There's people from everywhere here, and those folks are also scared. And sadly, we often just think immigrants, Latinos, but in truth, it's a much larger population. And so you have a lot of people that are being impacted, and, you know, are... If one side of town is struggling, if one community is struggling, we're all struggling because we're all connected in some way or another.
1: Last year, towards the end of last year, I believe it was, I had a conversation on community connections with the youth that went into the schools and said, we want to do something. So they were leading rallies, they were leading walkouts, and had a conversation about them. Why is this important to you all? And one of the things that came up, they were talking about, because these are our friends, these are our classmates, you know, and, you know, for some, they're like, these are like family to me. So I want to ask you, what has the impact been on youth that have seen these raids happening to their family members?
0: Yeah, increased need for mental health resources and services. You have a lot of people that, again, it's not just the person that's directly impacted. It's the downstream effect, right? If I'm close friends with somebody whose family was impacted in some way, I'm now dealing with that myself. And so you have a lot of young people that just can't make sense of it all. I know prior to us starting, you were referencing the gentleman that came by to talk about voting, and voting is so very important. In this moment, right? Because if we think that that was a horrible moment, then we have to vote accordingly. And so my hope is that those young people that have lived through that moment now take action when they're able to vote to say, we don't want that instance occurring again. We want some level of justice, fairness, and doing things in a way that articulates our values and who we are as a community.
1: Well, now that you bring up voting, it is election season.
0: It is, yeah.
1: So what is your message to this community about the importance of getting out there to the polls and voting?
0: That voting is integral. You are not civically involved if you don't. So tying that to the story, right? My mother became a naturalized citizen in the Clinton administration. I remember studying with her for the test and how proud she felt of that moment. And she showed that pride, that continued pride, every year, every time she could, by voting. It was not an option for her. And so I think about how many people can't, you know, due to circumstances beyond their control or due to their current status, whatever the case. But those that can should.
1: Yeah.
0: And I think we take for granted the true power that we hold. I know that right now things feel inevitable. I know that people feel as if it's foregone conclusions, but in truth, voting is our ability to change things we don't like.
1: Changing the conversation just a little bit, you have some events that are coming up.
0: Yeah.
1: The Day of the Dead celebration.
0: Yes. So November 1st, Sunday at Camp North End, the Latin American Coalition will be hosting its Day of the Dead celebration. I know that might sound weird to folks, so let me give some background on Day of the Dead. Day of the Dead is a celebration tied to Catholicism. It comes the day after Halloween. It ties back to All Saints Day, All Souls Day, where we celebrate our ancestors, where we look at those folks that went before us, and the cultural component is that you build altars celebrating those individuals and who they were to you. And so we'll be doing that. We're opening it up for folks that want to build altars on that day to celebrate those that have gone before them, to do so, celebrate important milestones in their lives. We're also going to have face painting and have a parade of what we call Catrinas, which are the women that are painted like skeletons. If you've ever watched Coco, you know what I'm talking about. And so it's this great opportunity to celebrate this unique part of Latino culture, Mexican culture specifically, with our community.
1: Now, I understand keeping a coalition and all of the wonderful work that you all are doing takes some money
0: yes.
1: to do that.
0: Yes, it does.
1: Takes volunteers yes. and other needs that need to be met. Talk to us about how people can support the wonderful work that's going on with the coalition.
0: Yeah, I think, well, first and foremost, let's tell the truth, right? As we continue to have this dialogue, because it's the Latin American coalition, corporate funding has been significantly impacted mm-hmm. over this time of anti-DEI. And so you have corporate funders that back out, and that creates holes in our budget. And so what we would love to see is individuals step up and provide for their community members, their neighbors, their friends, their family members now, by supporting the work of the coalition. You can do that by coming to our website. You can Google Latin American Coalition. It'll show up. You can make a donation. Or you can choose to be a volunteer. We need mentors for the young people that we serve. We need individuals to come and help us put together baby bags for the individuals that come looking for resources. There's all types of opportunities to get plugged in, and we would love it for our community to walk alongside of us and help us as we serve our neighbors.
1: How can people get in contact with you and get more information?
0: Yeah, specifically through the webpage, so www.mylac.org. You can see all of our services, and there's a contact us page, and so you can get in touch with us there.
1: Thank you so much for stopping by, sharing your perspective, and helping us better understand the people and the stories that shape our city. 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

0: Yeah. H-O-M-E-C-O. M-I-N-G is homecoming, y'all. Hey, y'all. This is Jessica, the girl next door, and I need you to meet me on Monday, October 12th at J-C-S.
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4: That's my dog,
0: 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I'll see y'all at Johnson C. Smith University this Monday as we kick off homecoming. 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
6: Too many North Carolina families are one medical bill away from financial ruin. 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Debt that was keeping many North Carolina families from getting ahead. He didn't stop there. Roy Cooper expanded Medicaid so more than 735,000 North Carolinians have access to affordable health care. 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This November, the choice is clear. We must vote for Democrat Roy Cooper for Senate, because paying for health care shouldn't bankrupt families. Early voting is October 15th through the 31st, and Election Day is Tuesday, November 3rd. Make a plan to vote.
7: I'm Roy Cooper. I'm running for Senate, and I approve this message.
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0: Okay. It's the weekend, babe. Y'all be saving all that rain coming in and be right back here on Monday. 640 is the motivation of Monday.
1: As long as you're able, it's never too late to start.
0: Message. And at 740, hashtag, let it
2: 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Man, take this shit over.
3: Ooh, I'm back with your nosy neighbor news at 7:24. 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
1: 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We have casino games going on. So there is something for every single person at homecoming.
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1: Well, Dad, I told you what it was. 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
11: Too many North Carolina families are one medical bill away from financial ruin. 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Debt that was keeping many North Carolina families from getting ahead. He didn't stop there. Roy Cooper expanded Medicaid so more than 735,000

0: North Carolinians have access to affordable health care. He will take this same fight to the United States Senate, where he will continue to protect Medicaid and work to reinstate the Affordable Care Act tax credit that Republicans took away from us. This November, the choice is clear. We must vote for Democrat Roy Cooper for Senate, because paying for health care shouldn't bankrupt families. Early voting is October 15th through the 31st, and Election Day is Tuesday, November 3rd. Make a plan to vote.
1: I'm Roy Cooper. I'm running for Senate, and I approve this message.
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1: What's up?
0: It's the weekend, babe. Y'all be safe and all that rain coming in and be right back here on Monday. 6:40 is the Motivational Monday.
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0: Message. And at 7:40, hashtag, let us
3: 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Take this shit over.
4: So, Jessica, that's what happened. You
5: always. Ooh, I'm back with your nosy neighbor news at 7:24. Guess who's coming to town? Rod Wave, and I got tickets for you. You know we the plug.
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5: And at 8 o'clock hours, Miss Jessica's Doghouse Courtroom. And we need to hear from you. You're the jury. You decide who's innocent and who is guilty.
7: No order.
0: No, y'all. Pastorina's gonna be here flipping the script with y'all so he can help you understand the Bible. Incognito live from the kitchen with the mix at 7:50. Y'all know we got that money word at 8 o'clock. Make sure you're paying attention to that. And at 9 o'clock, we are playing Black Smart with your chance to go check out Victoria Monet. Ooh, she's so fine.
8: I love that morning show.
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9: Too many North Carolina families are one medical bill away from financial ruin. 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Debt that was keeping many North Carolina families from getting ahead. 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Roy Cooper expanded Medicaid so more than 735,000 North Carolinians have access to affordable health care. 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This November, the choice is clear. We must vote for Democrat Roy Cooper for Senate, because paying for health care shouldn't bankrupt families. Early voting is October 15th through the 31st, and Election Day is Tuesday, November 3rd. 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
10: 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I'm running for Senate, and I approve this message.
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12: They say it's zero down. It's going to be over at the end of this month. 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I see your car. 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

Yeah, I love me a trapping old dark skin country old. 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Strong old. Hit her, making them pay, stacking that pay. Buy me whatever I want old. Hit her, 3-pointers on the chain. Fresh new J's, AMG switch lane old. Never been a boat or a lame old. Never switched up on the gang old. Street cred good, always old. 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Hit her. 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Hit her. 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

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He missed the get it done. 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Fall in love every time we link. 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Yeah, we both outside. That's my type, but

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0: Nikki live in the madhouse as we are getting ready to celebrate JCSU Homecoming, and they were letting us know about all of the events.
1: 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So there is something for every single person at homecoming.
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0: 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I'll see y'all at Johnson C. Smith University this Monday as we kick off homecoming. 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
7: Too many North Carolina families are one medical bill away from financial ruin. 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Debt that was keeping many North Carolina families from getting ahead. He didn't stop there. Roy Cooper expanded Medicaid so more than 735,000 North Carolinians have access to affordable health care. He will take this same fight to the United States Senate, where he will continue to protect Medicaid and work to reinstate the Affordable Care Act tax credit that Republicans took away from us. This November, the choice is clear. We must vote for Democrat Roy Cooper for Senate, because paying for health care shouldn't bankrupt families. Early voting is October 15th through the 31st, and Election Day is Tuesday, November 3rd. Make a plan to vote.
8: I'm Roy Cooper. I'm running for Senate, and I approve this message.
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7: I'm Roy Cooper. I'm running for Senate, and I approve this message.
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1: 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I'll see y'all at Johnson C. Smith University this Monday as we kick off homecoming. 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

sons of me. 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He love when I scream. 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
6: One vote can make the difference. 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The last Supreme Court race was decided by just 734 votes. 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
10: Too many North Carolina families are one medical bill away from financial ruin. 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Debt that was keeping many North Carolina families from getting ahead. He didn't stop there. Roy Cooper expanded Medicaid so more than 735,000 North Carolinians have access to affordable health care. He will take this same fight to the United States Senate, where he will continue to protect Medicaid and work to reinstate the Affordable Care Act tax credit that Republicans took away from us. This November, the choice is clear. We must vote for Democrat Roy Cooper for Senate, because paying for health care shouldn't bankrupt families. Early voting is October 15th through the 31st, and Election Day is Tuesday, November 3rd. Make a plan to vote.
11: I'm Roy Cooper. I'm running for Senate, and I approve this message.
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0: 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Anything you missed on the Morning Madhouse show. But I can keep telling you this. You should already know by now. No Limit Larry in the Morning Madhouse. Monday through Friday, 5:50 to 10 a.m. Damn. 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
12: One vote can make the difference. Just one. Meet North Carolina Supreme Court Justice Anita Earls. 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She served as a justice guided by the belief that our courts must protect the rights and freedoms of every North Carolinian. That means holding criminals accountable, holding big business accountable, holding the rich and powerful special interests to the same law as everyone else. That doing what's right is more important than politics. There's a lot on the line in this race. The last Supreme Court race was decided by just 734 votes. Your vote is your voice and our power. Re-elect Anita Earls to the North Carolina Supreme Court.
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1: What's up?
2: It's the weekend, babe. Y'all be safe and all that rain coming in and be right back here on Monday. 640 is the Motivation of Monday.
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4: 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Can't take this shit.
5: 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You already.
6: 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Guess who's coming to town? 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
2: 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Y'all know we got that money word at 8 o'clock. Make sure you're paying attention to that. 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
12: They say it's zero down. 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I don't know if you need a car right now, but they say it's zero down. 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And I know you need a car. I see your car. 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
1: Too many North Carolina families are one medical bill away from financial ruin. 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Debt that was keeping many North Carolina families from getting ahead. He didn't stop there. Roy Cooper expanded Medicaid so more than 735,000 North Carolinians have access to affordable health care. He will take this same fight to the United States Senate, where he will continue to protect Medicaid and work to reinstate the Affordable Care Act tax credit that Republicans took away from us. This November, the choice is clear. We must vote for Democrat Roy Cooper for Senate, because paying for health care shouldn't bankrupt families. Early voting is October 15th through the 31st, and Election Day is Tuesday, November 3rd. Make a plan to vote.
2: I'm Roy Cooper. I'm running for Senate, and I approve this message.
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0: 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This November, the choice is clear. 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Early voting is October 15th through the 31st, and Election Day is Tuesday, November 3rd. Make a plan to vote.
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3: Too many North Carolina families are one medical bill away from financial ruin. 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Debt that was keeping many North Carolina families from getting ahead. 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This November, the choice is clear. We must vote for Democrat Roy Cooper for Senate, because paying for health care shouldn't bankrupt families. 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
4: 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I'm running for Senate, and I approve this message.
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1: 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We have casino games going on. 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

is what you know about me. Big G-L-O-N-A-G-L-E. 50,000 new Chanel. Chopping spree. And every time I pop out, you know I A-T-E. Hey, hey. I'm that

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1: Too many North Carolina families are one medical bill away from financial ruin. 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Debt that was keeping many North Carolina families from getting ahead. He didn't stop there. Roy Cooper expanded Medicaid so more than 735,000 North Carolinians have access to affordable health care. He will take this same fight to the United States Senate, where he will continue to protect Medicaid and work to reinstate the Affordable Care Act tax credit that Republicans took away from us. This November, the choice is clear. We must vote for Democrat Roy Cooper for Senate, because paying for health care shouldn't bankrupt families. Early voting is October 15th through the 31st, and Election Day is Tuesday, November 3rd. Make a plan to vote.
2: I'm Roy Cooper. I'm running for Senate, and I approve this message.
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0: 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Little plug in this thing, I'm off the damn chain. 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Ayy, it's the Morning Man
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4: Everyone's talking about it. The Cornell 7, Chris and I'll discuss the evidence. Why did it take this long to consider charges?
5: Because it was a rush to judgment, and there's still a lot of information we don't know.
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0: It's the weekend, babe. Y'all be safe and all that rain coming in and be right back here on Monday. 6:40 is the Motivational Monday.
2: As long as you're able, it's never too late to start.
0: Message. And at 7:40, hashtag let it
3: man. Can't take this shit no
2: Ooh,
1: I'm back with your nosy neighbor news at 7:24. Guess who's coming to town? Rod Wave, and I got tickets for you. You know we the plug.
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1: And at 8 o'clock hours, Miss Jessica's Doghouse Courtroom. And we need to hear from you.
5: No.
1: You're the jury. You decide who's innocent and who is guilty.
5: No, Pastor Rita's
0: gonna be here flipping the script with y'all so he can help you understand the Bible. Then Connie though live from the kitchen with the mix at 7:50. I know we got that money word at 8 o'clock. Make sure you're paying attention to that. And at 9 o'clock, we are playing Black Smart with your chance to go check out Victoria Monet. Ooh, she's so fine.
6: I love that morning show.
0: Turn it up.
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0: Let
1: me fuck. Can't wake up with that.
8: Wake your ass up with no limit, Larry, in the morning, madhouse.
1: Lock it in, though.
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1: Madhouse.
0: Y'all bumping. If it ain't power, it ain't nothing.
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Yeah, I love me a trappin' old dark skin country old. Got it out the mud, 610 thug old. Top real sleek, big tip, big gun old. Pick a girl up when we hunch old. Strong old. Hit em. Making them play, stacking that pay. Buy me whatever I want, oh. Hit 3-pointers on the chain. Fresh new J's, AMG, switch lanes, oh. Never been a boat or a lame-o. Never switched up on the gang-o. Street cred good, always, oh. 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Hit em. I ain't in your business and you ain't in mine. Hit em. Yeah, we both outside. That's my type, but hit em.

0: in heels. 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Strip club stunt, I'ma stunt hard. 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He missed the get it done. I'm his, is one of one. Fall in love every time we link. 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
0: You a dog, I'm a dog, we can keep it in the street. I ain't in your bitch, and you ain't in mine. Yeah, we both outside. 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